When that album came out, Fanfare magazine said Nino Rota's Nonna is what might happen if Rossini and Poulenc could collaborate through a spirit medium. More from Nino Rota ahead this hour. From APM, American Public Media, this is Performance Today, taking you to concerts around the world. I'm Valerie Kaler with a little explainer on the musical form known as a tone poem. Generally speaking, a tone poem, sometimes called a symphonic poem, is a composition inspired by a non-musical idea. That idea might be an actual poem. Think Paul Dukas' Sorcerer's Apprentice or Franz Liszt's Les Preludes. Maybe a painting, Rachmaninoff's Isle of the Dead. In the case of Ottorino Respighi's Roman trilogy, the landscape, the structures, and history of Rome fueled his suites of tone poems. We're about to hear a tone poem by Jean Sibelius, one of several written by the Finnish composer. The title of the piece is En Saga, a tale. So what was the tale? People have been trying to suss this out, the inspiration, the narrative, the story, for more than a century. If Sibelius were here and we could ask him, he'd likely shrug. He finally said outright that it did not represent any specific legend. Quote, "It is an expression of a state of mind." Well, just because Sibelius claimed no specific fable or poem as inspiration for a tale and saga doesn't mean there isn't a narrative. There's an arc, there's drama, resolution. We just get to fill in the details ourselves.

0: A tone poem is music inspired by something outside of music, a poem, a legend, a landscape, even a feeling. Some tell a clear story. Others, like the piece we just heard, simply invite you into a world, and your imagination fills in the details. We heard Ensaga by Jean Sibelius. Sakari Oramu led the Berlin Radio Symphony Orchestra in concert at the Philharmonie in Berlin. You know, most of the music we broadcast here on PT is from concert recordings, highlights from recent performances across the country and around the world. I love that. We get to hear the immediacy of today's classical music scene and that palpable electricity between the performers and the audience. That is really the origin of the name of this program, Performance Today. 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
0: In the 16th century, Tomás Luis de Vitoria wrote a darkly luminous setting of O Vos Omnes, whose text from the Book of Lamentations is a request to be seen in the midst of sorrow. Don't look away. See me here in this pain. Rina Esmail wanted to write a companion piece to Vitoria's O Vos Omnes that inhabited the same space of profound sorrow, but with glimmers of light beginning to pierce the shadow. She chose a text called When the Violin by 14th century Persian poet Hafiz. When the violin can forgive the past, it starts singing. When the violin can stop worrying about the future, you will become such a drunk, laughing nuisance that God will then lean down and start combing you into her hair. When the violin can forgive every wound caused by others, the heart starts singing. The original version of Rina Esmail's When the Violin was written for choir with obbligato, violin, or cello. So sometimes the title is poetic rather than literal. Cellist Elisa Weilerstein here to break your heart with the help of Voce Sede. Rina Esmail's When the Violin.

0: When the Violin by Rina Esmail. The UK ensemble Voces 8 teamed up with cellist Elisa Weilerstein for that performance at the Prebis in La Jolla, California, presented by La Jolla Chamber Music Society. Esmail wrote her piece as a response or a companion piece to Vittoria's O Vos Omnes. She said the text of O Vos Omnes is asking simply to be seen in a moment of sorrow, to be beheld through suffering and darkness. She said a poem by 14th century Persian poet Hafiz. That text, she says, responds in such a beautiful way. It moves through that darkness and begins to let those very first slivers of light in. Rina Esmail likens that process or that moment to a breakthrough, but not a sharp-edged one with an explosion of light and fanfare. It's about finding the soft, warm place within ourselves where music can expand and reverberate. When the violin can forgive the past, it starts singing. In a moment, a gift for melody, both on screen and on stage. 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
1: Hey, procrastinators, here's a story to listen to instead of, you know, doing what you should be doing. The story of an infamous procrastinator and a great talent, opera composer Gioachino Rossini. Rossini had a terrible habit of putting things off to the last minute. It got so bad, in fact, that the night before the premiere of his opera, The Thieving Magpie, his producer had to lock him in a room to get him to complete the score. According to legend, Rossini dropped the finished pages out a window to the copyists waiting below so they could write out the orchestral parts in time for the performance. Music for procrastinators and go-getters and all your favorites 24 hours a day at your classical companion, 89.1 WMHT-FM Schenectady, 88.7 WRHV-FM Poughkeepsie, WMHT-HD1, and streaming online at WMHT.org.
0: Nino Rota created movie music for many, many directors, including Coppola and Zeffirelli. But it was his quarter-century-plus collaboration with Federico Fellini for which he's most noted, La Strada, La Dolce Vita. So in the 1960s, Nino Rota was at the pinnacle of his career as a film composer, writing as many as 10 film scores a year. It was right around this time he decided to cut back on the stresses of the movie biz and focus on other music. He wrote the trio we're about to hear, a trio for clarinet, cello, and piano, in 1973, just a few years before his death in 1979. From the Colorado College Summer Music Festival, clarinetist Alan Kay, cellist Mark Hosauer, and pianist William Wolfram play music by Nino Rota.

0: The movies might have made him famous, but composer Nino Rota was just as proud of his works for the concert stage. We heard some chamber music by Nino Rota, his trio for clarinet, cello, and piano. Alan Kay, Mark Kossauer, and William Wolfram gave that performance in Packard Performance Hall on the campus of Colorado College during their summer music festival. Alan Kay teaches clarinet and coaches chamber music at the Juilliard School. He's also principal clarinetist with the Orpheus Chamber Orchestra, the Orchestra of St. Luke's, and Santa Fe Opera Orchestra, among others. And as we just heard, a frequent presence at chamber music festivals all across the country. 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I'm Valerie Kaler. 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
4: Jörg Widmann is really good at playing the clarinet, and he's passionate about the power of emotion in music. Widmann says pure joy can be really difficult for a composer to capture in a way that feels genuine and natural. And that one of his favorite composers along those lines was working in Vienna in the early 1800s, Carl Maria von Weber. From APM American Public Media, this is Performance Today. I'm Valerie Kaler. Coming up, the joy of this clarinet quintet by Carl Maria von Weber in a stunning performance from a recent concert in Portland, Oregon. That's on the way later in this hour of PT. Also ahead, music for strings by Spanish cellist and composer Andrea Casarubios. That old advice for aspiring novelists, write what you know, applies to writing music as well. A great deal of Casarubios' music is for her instrument, the cello. Here's a piece she wrote in 2019 for cello and piano. Mensajes del agua, messages from water. Pianist Audrey Abela joins cellist and composer Andrea Casarubios.

Mensajes del Agua, Messages of the Water. That was the middle movement of the Mirage Cello Concerto by Andrea Casarubios, but it's often played as a standalone work. We heard the composer herself playing cello in that recording with pianist Audrey Abela. More Casarubios coming up in just a second. From APM, American Public Media, this is Performance Today. I'm Valerie Kaler. I'm glad you're here for today's musical adventures and discoveries. Buckle up. We are hopping into the Wayback Machine for a Saturday Night Live sketch from literally a half century ago. Gilda Radner is playing a troubled child, and her parents take her to see a child psychologist. When they get to the appointment, the psychologist, Lorraine Newman, is sitting cross-legged on top of the desk. She is an actual child, a child psychologist. Anyway, she says to the parents, "Who better to understand the mind of a child than another child?" And that popped into my head as I was putting my notes together for the piece we're about to hear. Who better to understand the mind of a cellist than another cellist? When Spanish-born cellist Andrea Casarubios turned her hand to writing music, it was immediately clear that she knew her way around string instruments. Her writing is so idiomatic, so comfortable for strings, beautifully designed and considered. Write what you know, eh? Here's A Far Cry, playing Overture and Chorale by Andrea Casarubios.

to my mother and her obsession with J.S. Bach. That's the dedication at the top of Overture and Chorale by Spanish-born cellist and composer Andrea Casarubios. She wrote it originally for four cellos, and then she reimagined the piece in the version we just heard, part of a concert called Reimagine from the group A Far Cry. They gave that concert at Jordan Hall in their hometown of Boston. A Far Cry. They used to say they were conductorless, meaning they work without a conductor on the podium. And now they prefer to say they are self-conducted. The leadership comes from within the ensemble itself. Always glad to feature A Far Cry here on PT.

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0: Remember when you were a kid and that last school bell rang in June and you raced out of the classroom with all the junk from your desk and your locker? And if you're like me, you dumped it on the floor right inside the door of your house and raced back outside to start summer vacation. Now, I've had some really good vacations as an adult, but nothing has ever recaptured that feeling of absolute freedom I got with summer break. Freedom from homework, from vocabulary words and spelling tests and math worksheets. Freedom from routine. It's delicious. There's nothing like it in the world. What better time to clear the cobwebs and get those creative juices flowing? Summer break was a happy, relaxed time for Johannes Brahms, and the sonatas he wrote during his vacations are testament to that expansive feeling. Here's the opening of his Violin Sonata No. 1. Violinist Geneva Lewis and pianist Evren Ozell teamed up for this performance at Clemson University in South Carolina.

0: German composer Johannes Brahms was in his late 40s when he wrote that music. What a great sense of balance and interplay between violin and piano. The Violin Sonata No. 1 by Brahms. We heard the opening movement played by violinist Geneva Lewis. You might remember that name. She was one of our PT Young Artists in Residence in 2020. And Evren Özel was at the piano. His name, probably familiar too. He won the bronze medal at the Cliburn Piano Competition just a couple years ago. Both in their 20s and both names to watch. Rising stars in the world of classical music. Geneva Lewis, Evren Özel. They gave that concert at Clemson University in Clemson, South Carolina. Thanks to our friends at the Lillian and Robert Utzi Chamber Music Series in Clemson for sharing that recording. In a moment, we've secretly replaced the string quartet with an orchestra. Let's see if the clarinetist notices. This is Performance Today from APM.
1: What do you get for the couple who has everything? Friends of American diplomat and philanthropist Robert Bliss and his wife struggled with that question when it came time for the couple's 30th wedding anniversary. Somebody in the crowd said, "Oh, I know, how about an original composition by Igor Stravinsky?" I'm paraphrasing here, but others agreed. And so did Stravinsky. He composed his concerto in E-flat and named it for the couple's Washington, D.C. estate, Dumbarton Oaks, which has a library and a beautiful garden that you can visit today. 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
0: Heinrich Behrmann was the great clarinet player in Munich in the early days of the 1800s. Behrmann asked composer Carl Maria von Weber to write him some music, something special for clarinet and string quartet. Weber loved the idea. In a single day, Weber finished an entire movement. So just three more to go. But then 4 years went by, and Weber didn't get any more done on that piece. Behrmann got tired of waiting, so he scheduled a concert with Weber's new piece on the program. Lo and behold, with a deadline out there in public, Weber finished the piece the day before the concert. Nothing quite like a deadline to get those creative juices flowing. Weber's original is for clarinet and string quartet. Here's an arrangement for clarinet and small orchestra from a concert in Portland, Oregon. Jörg Wiedmann playing solo clarinet alongside 13 colleagues. This is the Clarinet Quintet by Carl Maria von Weber.

Carl Maria von Weber finished writing his clarinet quintet in 1815. It is a much-loved piece for clarinet supported by a string quartet. We just heard a version with the clarinet backed by a small orchestra. Jörg Widmann played solo clarinet alongside a baker's dozen of talented chamber colleagues in a concert presented by Chamber Music Northwest in Portland, Oregon. Jörg Widmann, phenomenal German clarinetist, also now a busy composer. He used to love improvising on his clarinet, and then he'd get mad when he couldn't remember his own improvisations. He just wanted to learn how to write them down. Now his compositions are played all over the world, and he teaches composition, too, in Berlin. Widmann is also a conductor with the Munich Chamber Orchestra, principal guest conductor of the North German Radio Symphony, and as of this year, he'll be serving as the artistic director of the Lucerne Festival Academy. Clarinetist, composer, conductor, professor, not many people busier in the world of classical music these days than Jörg Widmann.

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1: You may or may not be able to pick out a bassoon from looking at an orchestra on stage, but you might recognize the sound of the instrument as the gruff grandfather in Peter and the Wolf. Bassoon's a double reed member of the woodwind family. Antonio Vivaldi composed quite a few concertos featuring bassoon, and you can audition a selection from a brand new recording of them.
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2: It's one of Messiaen's most moving works. Next on WMHT, that's Olivier Messiaen, the French composer, actually imprisoned in a prisoner of war camp by the Nazis during the Second World War when he wrote this, with a pencil and paper secreted to him by a sympathetic guard. Praise to the eternity of Jesus from the Quartet of the End of Time

praise to the eternity of Jesus from the Quartet for the End of Time by Olivier Messiaen, written in the prisoner of war camp during the Second World War. Their performance on WMHT from the Tashi Quartet. It's Concerto from the German Baroque next on WMHT, the G major by Heineken, Johann David Heineken. Reinhard Goebel directs.

0: Reinhard Goebel directing his Musica Antiqua Cologne there on WMHT. That was Johann David Heineken's Concerto in G.
1: Ralph Vaughan Williams was just minding his own business. He was traveling on a train, working on his latest composition. This was around the outbreak of the First World War. A little boy noticed him making tiny black ink strokes on his pages and assumed it was some sort of espionage code. He told authorities, who attempted to arrest the composer. It wasn't espionage, he told them. It was his new work, Lark Ascending. 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
2: This is a piece for solo piano, a piece Enrique Granados composed in the early 20th century, then sent off to a music competition being held at the conservatory in Madrid. After the judges heard the piece, Granados was declared unanimously the winner. Here it is, the Allegro de Concierto by Enrique Granados.

0: It sparkles, it splashes, it kind of runs. It's a concierto de allegro.
1: And all right, button back your ears. 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

Johann Sebastian Bach in the famous transcription for orchestra by Leopold Stokowski, the Toccata and Fugue in D minor in that recording on WMHT from the Fantasia soundtrack, 1939, with the Philadelphia Orchestra.

0: The lovely Romanesca for violin by Joseph Akro, the Hollywood composer born in Lithuania, played there on WMHT by Dan B. With Amy Yang on piano.
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0: It's Johannes Brahms celebrating next on WMHT, given an honorary doctorate from the University of Breslau in 1881, and he was sincerely delighted, having been too poor as a youth to afford to go to college himself. He was self-taught, essentially, Brahms. The wonderful academic festival overture Charles Mackerras conducts.

The Academic Festival Overture by Johannes Brahms, complete with Gaudeamus Igitur. That was Charles McCarris on WMHT conducting the Scottish Chamber Orchestra. It's Handel next on WMHT. You know that at one stage, opera was outlawed in England. But no problem. Handel simply switched to get his stories from the Old Testament and called them oratorios instead. This is the Symphonia, the Overture to Samson of 1743.

0: George Frederick Handel, that genius, the Sinfonia to Samson, Covent Garden, 1743. That was Anthony Halstead on horn with Trevor Pitt.
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a Brazilian favourite there. Doce de Coco by Jacob do Bandolim, the stage name of one Jacob Bittencourt, famous at the Brazilian mandolin. Yo-Yo Ma on cello with Paquito Rivera on clarinet, Romero Lombambo on guitar. And all right, get your dancing shoes out. It's a Strauss waltz next on WMHT. The Danube Maiden, Franz Walter Most conducts.

The NFL recorded live for their New Year's Day concerts. Those were the Danube Maiden waltzes by Johann Strauss, the Waltz King. 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

pianist Alice Sarah Ott playing that little nocturne by John Field, the coiner of the name Nocturne, the Irish pianist composer. That was number 2 in C minor on WMHT.

0: will be Caritas from Ola Yellow's first album. 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
1: Sometimes life imitates art. Hector Berlioz fell in love with an actress, Harriet Smithson, when he saw her play Ophelia in a production of Hamlet. She ignored his overtures toward her, though, and brokenhearted, he took an opium trip, like you do, and wrote a program symphony about a composer who, brokenhearted from unrequited love, goes on an opium trip. Wait, it gets weirder. After hearing the work, Berlioz's Symphony Fantastique, Smithson agreed to meet the composer and eventually marry him. In the end, it didn't work out. Can't imagine why. 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
0: It's Edvard Grieg next on WMHT, the Norwegian composer, who we're going to disobey by playing the symphony. He wrote on the score, Must Never Be Performed, just 20 years old, in 1863, and that was honoured until as recently as 1980, when it finally had a performance in Russia and the world premiere recording here of Edvard Grieg's Symphony in C minor from Pyotr Ankerset and the Malmö Symphony Orchestra.

0: disobeying Edvard Grieg there on WMHT, the symphony in C minor from his youth that he said must never be performed in the world premiere recording there. Piotr Engerset at the helm of the Malmö Symphony Orchestra.
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One of Vivaldi's concertos for Dresden next on WMHT. Dresden had the largest orchestra in Europe in Vivaldi's day. The concerto in G minor, performed here by Le Violon du Roi

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Concerto in G minor for the Dresden Orchestra, the Ruam 577 by Antonio Vivaldi, in that recording on WMHT from Mathieu Lussier and his Violon du Roi.

0: When you hear the name Wagner, your first thought is probably not, oh, he's so romantic. But he had it in him. Sure, his marriage to Franz Liszt's daughter Cosima was not exactly a bed of roses. But following the birth of his son Siegfried, he wrote this work, Siegfried Idyll, as a birthday gift for Cosima. But wait, it gets better. It was the first thing performed in the Wagner's home on Christmas morning by a chamber ensemble of 13 players, so the opening melody would be the first thing she heard upon waking. 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

Eric Satie there on WMHT and Debussy's orchestration, the Gymnopédie numbers 1 and 3 from Neville Mariner and the Academy of St. Martin in the Fields. 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It's a piece with a story behind it next on WMHT by Florence Price, the great black composer. In 2009, over 50 years after she'd died, her family opened up to tidy her old abandoned summer home on the banks of Lake St. Anne in Illinois. And there they found this great trove of manuscripts that nobody had ever known anything about. Among them, this, her piano quintet in A minor. This is the one with the famous Juba dance up third. It's played here by Michelle Kahn with the Catalyst Quartet.

0: Piano Quintet in A Minor by Florence Price. That's one of the pieces discovered over 50 years after she died, as recently as 2009, in that performance on WMHT from Michelle Kahn on piano with the Catalyst Quartet.
1: His talent was unmatched, and his creativity seemed to flow effortlessly, breaking rules and making way for bright, beautiful, and emotional works. Generations later, Dvorak would call his music Sweet Sunshine. I'm Mary Darcy, and I'll bring you a daily dose of that sweet sunshine with your Vitamin M, your 9 o'clock Mozart, every weekday at 9 o'clock sharp, right here on WMHT.
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0: Thank you so much for tuning in. It's a little Bach for you next.

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The lovely Jesu Joy of Man's Desiring from Bach's Cantata 147 in the orchestration there, obviously, on WMHT, Leslie Williams conducting the English Chamber Orchestra. It's Beethoven's favourite musical form next in the music, the variation form. He loved leaving the trouble of coming up with a melody to somebody else. In this instance, taking one of his favourite operas, Mozart's Magic Flute. These are his 12 variations for cello on Papageno's aria, searching for a little maiden or a wife. Yehuda Hanani is the cellist with Walter Ponce.

0: Beethoven's 12 Variations for Cello on Eine Mädchen Papageno's aria from The Magic Flute. That was cellist Yehuda Hanani on WMHT with Walter Ponce on piano.
1: Sometimes it takes a while to find your calling. Not everyone starts at 5 years old like Mozart or Mendelssohn. Some of us wander through the world for quite a while trying this or that, like Franz Berwald. Never heard of him? He started out as an orthopedist. Eventually, he managed a sawmill and later on a glass factory. In fact, Franz Berwald was long dead before most folks even realized he was a composer. But he wrote marvelous music like this, a violin concerto by the only orthopedist sawmill glass factory manager in 19th century Sweden, Franz Berwald. 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
1: It's one of the great child prodigies next in the music on WMHT, the Romanian composer George Enescu, youngest person ever to enter the Vienna Conservatory at the age of something like 8, graduated from there at 13, thereupon to enter the Paris Conservatoire, where he swept up all the prizes there as well. We're going to hear his early symphony number 1, Georges Enescu's Opus 13, in a French performance here. Christian Macellerou conducts.

0: Symphony No. 1 in E-flat, the Opus 13 by George Enescu, the Romanian composer, revered and loved by everybody, not only as an extraordinary talent, but also a darling man by all accounts. 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

The Vienna Phil, recorded live at their New Year's concert 2018. That was Viennese Frescoes by Johann Strauss Sr., Johann Strauss the dad, a dreadful dad, actually. He was a martinet to his sons. Riccardo Muti there conducting.

0: The Russian count was having trouble sleeping, so he tasked his court musician, the young Johann Gottlieb Goldberg, with composing a work to help him catch a few Z's. On a court visit to Germany, Goldberg took some music lessons from the great Johann Sebastian Bach and requested some help. Bach composed this work, a kind of musical sheep counting raised to an art form, and named it for the young musician, the famous Goldberg Variations. 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
1: It's Johannes Brahms next on WMHT from his first cello sonata in homage to Johann Sebastian Bach in the mid-1860s. We're going to hear the idiosyncratic little allegretto here, played here by Gloria Capuçon with Yujia Wang.

0: the Allegretto quasi minuetto, almost a minuet, from Johannes Brahms's first cello sonata in E minor, 1865. The cellist there was Gauthier Capucin with pianist Yuja Wang.
1: He was playing the harpsichord at 3, composing at 5, and by 6, he was off on his first European tour. We take for granted that he's history's greatest musical prodigy. But what would life be with no Mozart? I'm Mary Darcy, and I'll bring you a full-length work by Mozart every weekday morning at 9, your daily dose of Wolfgang Amadeus, your 9 o'clock Mozart, right here every weekday at WMHT.
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0: from 1895, the Piano Quintet No. 1 in C minor, Opus 1, by Erno Dahnányi. We heard pianist András Schiff with the Takács Quartet. 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

Joaquin Rodrigo is certainly not a one-hit wonder. This Spanish pianist and composer wrote some gorgeous music in his day. He's remembered in our day, though, for one piece, his guitar concerto from 1940, the Concierto de Aranjuez. Here's the Adagio movement.

0: Inspired by gardens, their fragrant beauty, and the peaceful environment they represented, not to mention some personal tragedies he and his wife were going through at the time. It's one movement from a concerto Joaquin Rodrigo composed in 1940, the Adagio from Rodrigo's Concierto de Aranjuez. Guitarist Miloš Karadaglić performed with the London Philharmonic Orchestra. Yannick Nezet-Sagan conducted.
1: The stepdaughter of Johann Strauss Jr. once asked Johannes Brahms to autograph her fan. He obliged by writing a few notes of the Blue Danube Waltz, followed by the words, "Unfortunately, not by Johannes Brahms." 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

It's Beethoven's Variations on Mozart next on WMHT. He adored the Mozart operas. These variations on La Ci Darem La Mano, that's Don Giovanni trying to seduce Selena in the Mozart opera, played here by Arely Dorock and friends,

flautist Arely Dorock with Colin Gatwood, English horn, and Jonathan Fisher, oboe. What a lovely combination there, huh? In Beethoven's variations on Mozart's La Ci Da Rem La Mano, the duet from Don Giovanni, right here on WMHT. Beethoven, the drama, the beauty, the joy. Doesn't he make you glad to be alive? It's Your Fifth with Beethoven every weekday, 5:30, on your classical companion, 891 at 887 WMHT FM.

The Heavenly in Paradisum, the final movement from Gabriel Fauré's Sunlit Requiem, Opus 48. That performance on WMHT from Oxford Camerata and Oxford Schola Cantorum, conducted by Jeremy Summerlee.

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0: music of English composer Frank Bridge. That was the Scherzo Fantastique, and before that, the Song Without Words. The Moscow Chamber Orchestra, led by Konstantin Orbelian. WMHT.
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The Scholars of London singing a Renaissance madrigal there by the 16th century French cleric Jean Taboureau. That was Belle qui tient ma vie, the beauty who holds my life in her hands. It's Rossini next on WMHT. Precocious young Rossini. He wrote this, the first of his string sonatas, when he was just 12.

The classical WMHT stream is made possible by you and by Godfrey Financial Associates, a fiduciary woman-owned wealth management firm.

0: Jan Grosseni there on WMHT. Not only was he just 12 years old when he wrote that, but he wrote all six in the collection in the space of just 2 days. Rossini String Sonata No. 1 in G major, played there by Ensemble Exploration.
1: If you've ever left your phone in an Uber, you might have some understanding of how Tchaikovsky felt after his carriage ride to Moscow. In an effort to score a ride, he and his brother told a postmaster that he was a Russian prince and gentleman of the emperor's bedchamber. So the postmaster let them ride along with him. But as he settled into his hotel at their first stop, he realized his luggage, which included sketches for his second symphony, was missing. He was afraid the postmaster had opened it to learn the truth, so he sent someone to get it. But the postmaster would only release the luggage to the prince himself. 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

0: You may or may not be able to pick out a bassoon from looking at an orchestra on stage, but you might recognize the sound of the instrument as the gruff grandfather in Peter and the Wolf. Bassoon's a double reed member of the woodwind family. Antonio Vivaldi composed quite a few concertos featuring bassoon, and you can audition a selection from a brand new recording of them on Sunday Baroque this week.
1: Sunday, beginning at 7 a.m. Wolfgang Amadeus Mozart wrote his final three symphonies in an unbelievable creative burst, 9 weeks in the summer of 1788. Taken together, the three final symphonies sort of follow a fast, slow, fast pattern. This is the middle of those three, so the slow one, the G minor, Symphony No. 40, K550, the great G minor of Mozart. John Elliott Gardner conducts the English Baroque soloists, WMHT.

0: Symphony number 40 in G minor, K550 of Mozart. The English Baroque Soloists, led by John Elliott Gardiner, his second to last symphony. WMHT.
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Well, here's something really powerful, a piece that's almost instantly recognizable, no matter what version you hear. J.S. Bach wrote this for solo organ. Leopold Stokowski arranged it for orchestra hundreds of years later. Toccata and Fugue in D minor by Bach. Here's a performance by the Cincinnati Pops.

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0: Toccata and Fugue in D minor, BWV 565. That's by Johann Sebastian Bach, something he wrote for solo organ. You heard the transcription Leopold Stokowski did in 1926. Stokowski was an organist himself, as well as a conductor and an arranger, and he loved J.S. Bach's music. Cincinnati Pops performing that Toccata and Fugue with conductor Eric Kunzel.
1: Johnny and Joe had a band, one of the best of the 60s, the 1860s. Joe was the leader. Johnny became his assistant. But arguments came over whose music they were going to play and how things were going to work. At the end of five tumultuous years, they split. Johnny, or Johann Strauss Sr., well, he formed his own band. Joe was Joseph Lanner, who continued to play with his orchestra. The two great talents were now forever enemies. Great music of Joseph Lanner, Johann Strauss Sr., and all your other favorites and the stories behind it, 24/7 at your classical companion, 89.1 WMHT-FM Schenectady, 88.7 WRHV-FM Poughkeepsie, WMHT-HD, and streaming online at classicalwmht.org.

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2: A dark, mighty work of tremendous scope. Here is the Piano Quintet in F minor, opus 34 of Johannes Brahms. 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

0: 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Actually began life as a string quintet and then tried as a sonata for two pianos before, with the help of Clara Schumann and Joseph Joachim, Brahms finally settled on that form, piano quintet. Published in 1865. We heard Paul Gulda, the pianist, with the Hagen Quartet. 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

0: fate, the inescapable force that poisons the soul's quest for happiness. In a letter to his patroness, Madame von Meck, Peter Ilyich Tchaikovsky laid out the exact path of his Fourth Symphony, a work inspired by Beethoven's Fifth, about the quest for happiness in the face of fate, making it one of the most vivid and programmatic symphonies of its time. I'm Mary Darcy, and this hour on WMHT, we will hear the opening movement, the psychological battleground for the struggle between hope and fate, from the Symphony No. 4 in F. First, though, we'll check in on the news from the folks at NPR. Be right back.
1: Live from NPR News in Washington, I'm Windsor Johnston. Acting Attorney General Todd Blanche returns to Capitol Hill today for a second day of testimony as he seeks Senate confirmation to lead the Justice Department. NPR's Carrie Johnson reports Blanche on Wednesday faced pointed questions from members of both parties about his independence and his relationship with President Trump.
2: Blanche worked as Trump's personal lawyer for a couple years. He defended Trump in cases that involve election interference, classified documents, and Democrats say he's still serving Donald Trump instead of the Constitution. Then, under questioning, Blanche seemed to make a slip of the tongue. Here he is being questioned by Republican Senator John Kennedy of Louisiana.
3: Are you and President Trump friends?
4: I'm his lawyer, was his lawyer, and now I'm the Deputy Attorney General.
2: Blanche went on to say he's not a yes man and that his time defending Trump should not define his long career.
1: That's NPR's Carrie Johnson reporting. Iran has released an American woman who had been unable to leave the country for the past year and a half. NPR's Michelle Kellerman reports.
5: 53-year-old Dana Karari runs a nonprofit organization that helps poor children in Iran. When she went to Iran to see family in December of 2024, she was blocked from leaving and then faced what her lawyer, Jared Genzer, describes as a coercive exit ban.
6: She was subjected to roughly two dozen interrogations and ultimately was accused of collaboration with a hostile state and espionage, but was never actually charged with those crimes.
5: Nor was she detained. When a court-ordered exit ban expired in April, Genzer says he urged U.S. negotiators to push for her release. He credits President Trump for making it happen. Michelle Kellerman, NPR News, Washington.
1: At least a dozen Democrats in Maine are seeking their party's nomination to take on Republican Senator Susan Collins this fall. Kevin Miller with Maine Public reports the field is rushing to reset after former nominee Graham Plattner dropped out of the race.
7: The list of candidates who filed papers by Wednesday's deadline includes several names familiar to Democratic voters. For instance, three of the contenders, former State Senate President Troy Jackson, Maine Secretary of State Shenna Bellows, and former Maine CDC Director Nirav Shah, competed in last month's gubernatorial primary. Plattner lost the support of state and national party leaders after a former romantic partner accused him of raping her 5 years ago. He strongly denied the allegations, but withdrew last week. The Maine Democratic Party is now under intense pressure from Plattner's large and mobilized base of supporters to choose a replacement with the same populist, progressive agenda. The new nominee will be chosen on July 25th. For NPR News, I'm Kevin Miller.
1: This is NPR News. Days of torrential rain have triggered widespread flooding across South and Central Texas. Some areas have received more than a foot of rain, forcing evacuations and washing out more than 100 roads. Emergency crews have rescued dozens of people, many of them trapped in vehicles or surrounded by rising water.
8: The Classical WMHT stream is made possible by you and by Godfrey Financial Associates, a fiduciary woman-owned wealth management firm.
1: Texas. Some areas have received more than a foot of rain, forcing evacuations and washing out more than 100 roads. Emergency crews have rescued dozens of people, many of them

0: The classical WMHT stream is made possible by you and by Godfrey Financial Associates, a fiduciary woman-owned wealth management firm.
1: Argentina then started attacking relentlessly and, as has been their style in recent games, staged a last-minute comeback. Enzo Fernandez scored at minute 85 as the game was nearing the end and equalized. Then, in the final minutes of play, Lautaro Martinez scored a header goal with an assist from superstar Lionel Messi. Argentina will face Spain in the final on Sunday in New Jersey. Spain's team has had a nearly flawless track record during this tournament. Jasmine Garst, NPR News.
2: Smoke from more than 100 wildfires in Canada is spreading across the Midwest and Northeast. Air quality alerts are in effect from the Great Lakes to New England, with pollution reaching unhealthy levels in some areas. A thick haze has settled over New York City and could move farther into the Mid-Atlantic today. I'm Windsor Johnston, NPR News, in Washington.
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4: 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The yin to the yang of Beethoven's Emperor Concerto on the way this hour, the Rondo finale from his fourth piano concerto queued up for you. And we'll hear the opening of Tchaikovsky's Fate Symphony. How's that for some early morning drama? We'll begin in the Baroque, though, with some of the best and one of the last examples of Baroque-era table music, courtly music to dine by, from Georg Philipp Telemann. The Orchestra of the Golden Age performs Telemann's Tafel Music, or Table Music Suite No. 2.

A little music to dine by for your breakfast from Georg Philipp Telemann, an incredibly successful work for Telemann, his Tafel Music or Table Music Suite number 2. The original complete set was engraved in copper, and 200 subscribers paid a hefty price to have their names and addresses engraved in the first edition. Telemann had quite the head for business as well as music. 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Beethoven's poetic and searching Piano Concerto No. 4 in G, Opus 58, is the sort of yin to the yang of the Emperor Concerto. Stephen Huff joins Heinu Lintu and the Finnish Radio Symphony Orchestra now in the Rondo Finale.

0: The Rondo Finale from Beethoven's Piano Concerto No. 4 in G, Opus 58. You heard pianist Stephen Huff with Heinu Lintu leading the Finnish Radio Symphony Orchestra. Music inspired by Beethoven still to come this hour from Peter Ilyich Tchaikovsky, the opening of his Fate Symphony. That's about 5 minutes away here on WMHT.
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0: Nobody is exactly sure where Tilman Suzzato was born. A prolific composer of the Renaissance, it's believed he may have been from the Netherlands. Mary Darcy with you, your classical companion here at WMHT. Suzzato composed quite a number of dances. His works were composed in the mid-1500s, and they are still performed and recorded today. This dance is kind of an after dance, performed after a slower dance. The Bleecker Consort performs Nocturnes.

Nocturnes, a quick and lively dance that would have come after a slower dance composed by a prolific composer of the Renaissance, Tilman Suzzotto. You heard the Bleecker Consort on WMHT. The opening now of an intense emotional journey from Peter Ilyich Tchaikovsky. The Andante first movement from his Fate Symphony lays out the field for the battle of hope against fate. Seiji Ozawa leads the Berlin Philharmonic in the opening of Tchaikovsky's Symphony No. 4 in F minor.

The opening movement from Peter Ilyich Tchaikovsky's Emotional Symphony No. 4 in F minor, the Fate Symphony, composed after his disastrous failed marriage, exploring themes of fate, control, and the conflict between an artist's inner life and the outside world, inspired in part by Beethoven's Fate Symphony. Seiji Ozawa led the Berlin Philharmonic on WMHT. New Schmidt PR on the way in just a moment. First, the music of Anton Bruckner. Otto Klemperer leads the Philharmonia in the Scherzo Third Movement from the best known of Bruckner's symphonies, the fourth, one the composer himself referred to as the Romantic.

0: the Scherzo finale from Anton Bruckner's Symphony No. 4 in E-flat, one he called the Romantic. It was written at the height of the Romantic movement. You heard the Philharmonia Orchestra led by Otto Klemperer. Sonatas from Handel and Beethoven in the next hour, and Angèle Dubois leads her all-female ensemble La Pietà in music based on a novel by Virginia Woolf. First, we'll check in on the news from NPR. That's coming up in just a moment here on WMHT.
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0: Live from NPR News in Washington, I'm Windsor Johnston. The United States has expanded its strikes on Iran, hitting targets farther north and firing on a ship accused of trying to breach the U.S. naval blockade. Tehran retaliated before dawn today with missile and drone attacks aimed at Bahrain, Jordan, and Kuwait. Israel says its military will continue to occupy areas in Lebanon, Syria, and Gaza. NPR's Emily Fang reports from Tel Aviv.
1: In a Thursday statement from his office, Israel's Defense Minister Israel Katz said he told U.S. Defense Secretary Pete Hegseth that Israel, quote, never asked the United States to defend our borders for us, and he said Israel would maintain a security presence in Syria, Lebanon, and Gaza. Katz's statement followed reports from media outlet Axios this week that President Trump had called Israel's Prime Minister Benjamin Netanyahu and urged him to remove Israeli troops from territory seized in Syria and Lebanon. Netanyahu has said he will travel to the U.S. next week to attend the late Senator Lindsey Graham's funeral, but the White House has not confirmed a meeting with him. The White House has invited Lebanon's president, however, following U.S. brokered talks in Italy between Lebanon and Israel, which ended on Wednesday. Emily Fang, NPR News, Tel Aviv.
0: President Trump's nominee for Director of National Intelligence faced a tough round of questioning on Capitol Hill yesterday. During his confirmation hearing, Jay Clayton was repeatedly pressed over Trump's repeated false claims of widespread election fraud in 2020. NPR's Greg Myrie reports.
2: Democrats on the Senate Intelligence Committee repeatedly asked Clayton straight up who won the 2020 election. And so after several go-rounds with senators along these lines, the tone escalated as Georgia Democrat John Ossoff kept pressing Clayton.
3: Who won the 2020 election?
4: Like I said, I'm not going to get into that with you.
3: But you do have an obligation to be honest and forthright with the committee.
4: Is anything that I just said not honest or forthright?
3: Yes, you're not being honest or forthright. Who won the 2020 election?
4: I think I've answered the question.
0: NPR's Greg Myrie. Texas Governor Greg Abbott says record-setting rainfall is expected in many parts of south-central Texas over the next several days. Blaise Ganey from the Texas Newsroom reports.
5: Abbott opened Wednesday's presser telling people that the weather event has been categorized as life-threatening catastrophic floods. This comes a little over a year after the deadly floods in Hill Country that led to the death of more than 130 people. Abbott says this storm is expected to produce more rain than that.
6: The 4th of July floods last year had rainfall of 20.29 inches. The expected rainfall during this rainstorm is expected to be more than 30 inches.
5: So far, 75 people have been rescued, mostly from stranded motorists. I'm Blaise Ganey in Austin.
0: This is NPR. Ukraine's defense minister is stepping down, even though he's been credited with pushing cutting-edge drone warfare to turn the tables on Russia. NPR's Joanna Kikisis reports on Ukrainian President Volodymyr Zelensky's latest government reshuffle.
7: Mykhailo Fedorov is 35, a reform-minded innovator. He took over the defense ministry just 6 months ago. Announcing his departure on social media, Fedorov listed more than 20 accomplishments, including the successful drone strike campaign against Russian logistics in occupied Crimea. Ihor Fedirko, who leads the Ukrainian Council of Defense Industry, told NPR that he is sorry to see Fedorov go.
8: One of the faces of the modern and technological war, it's Mykhailo Fedorov.
7: Lawmakers from Zelensky's Servant of the People party told NPR that Fedorov was removed.
9: The classical WMHT stream is made possible by you and by Godfrey Financial Associates, a fiduciary woman-owned wealth management firm.
7: Sorry to see Fedorov go.
8: One of the faces of the modern and technological war, it's Mykhailo Fedorov.
7: Lawmakers from Zelensky's Servant of the People party told NPR

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1: Hegseth says the program is intended to help troops perform at their absolute best. The move comes as other Trump administration officials push for broader access to testosterone replacement therapy, though some of their claims go beyond what current research has established. This is NPR News in Washington.
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3: Good morning. Thanks for starting your day with me here at WMHT. I'm Mary Darcy, your classical companion. Happy we can share some music together this morning. Some drama from Beethoven this hour in the form of a violin sonata that's coming up in just a few minutes. First, though, a minimalist contemporary work from Italian pianist and composer Ludovico Einaudi. Angèle Dubois leads her all-female ensemble La Pietà in Einaudi's first big hit from back in 1996, music he based on a Virginia Woolf novel, Waves.

Angèle Dubeau leading her all-female ensemble La Pietà from the violin in Waves, the first big hit of modern composer Ludovico Einaudi, based on a Virginia Woolf novel of the same name. It's considered her most experimental book. A dramatic Beethoven violin concerto on the way in just a bit here on WMHT. First, we'll hear one of the few works in existence from 19th century German composer Hans Rott. Rott was just 26 years old when he passed away. He and Anton Bruckner were good friends. Rott submitted his first symphony to a competition while he was in conservatory, and Bruckner was the only one on the committee who supported the work. Jakob Russo leads the Bamberg Symphony in the opening movement, Alla Breva, from Hans Rott's Symphony No. 1 in E.

0: Jakob Rusa leading the Bamberg Symphony in the opening movement, Alla Breve, from the Symphony No. 1 in E of Hans Rotz. Sonatas from Handel and Beethoven still to come this hour here on WMHG. Hope you can stay tuned for that.
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0: Beethoven's 4th and 5th violin sonatas were supposed to be published together, but somebody made a mistake in the type and paper size in the printing process, which led the dramatic 4th and the joyful 5th, the Spring Sonata, to be published separately. When you put them side by side, you clearly see the dramatic difference in the two works. I'm Mary Darcy, and this hour on WMHT, we will hear the drama, Beethoven's Sonata No. 4 in A minor, on the way. First, though, the opening movement from the Miserere, a late 17th and early 18th century composer, music theorist, organist, and publisher, José de Torres.

The opening movement from the Miserere of José de Torres, a music theorist, publisher, and composer from the late 17th and early 18th centuries. Eduardo López Bonzo led El Air Español on listener-supported WMHT. Beethoven's 4th and 5th violin sonatas were supposed to be published together, but someone at the printer made a mistake in the type size and paper. Side by side, you can see the dramatic differences in the joyful 5th, the Spring Sonata, and this piece, the turbulent and emotional violin sonata number 4 in A minor.

Isabella Faust and Alexander Melnikov performing Beethoven's turbulent and emotional violin sonata number 4 in A minor on listener-supported WMHT. Another sonata before we wrap up the hour from George Frideric Handel, his flute sonata in G.

0: Flautist Franz Bruggen with Honor Bielsma on cello and Bob Van Asperen at the organ, performing the Flute Sonata in A minor of George Frederick Handel. A string sonata in the next hour from a preteen Rossini and part of Bach's exploration in counterpoint, his Art of the Fugue in the next hour. First, though, we'll check in on the news from NPR. That's coming up in just a moment here on WMHT.
1: You may or may not be able to pick out a bassoon from looking at an orchestra on stage, but you might recognize the sound of the instrument as the gruff grandfather in Peter and the Wolf. Bassoon's a double reed member of the woodwind family. Antonio Vivaldi composed quite a few concertos featuring bassoon, and you can audition a selection from a brand new recording of them on Sunday Baroque this week.
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4: Live from NPR News in Washington, I'm Windsor Johnston. President Trump is set to deliver a primetime address tonight that he says will focus in part on elections. The speech could include information related to the 2020 election, which Trump falsely claimed he won. The speech comes as the president pushes Republicans to pass new federal voting restrictions ahead of the November midterm elections. The U.S. continues to intensify its airstrikes against Iran. NPR's Hadil Al-Shalchi reports American forces struck Iranian targets in multiple locations over the last 24 hours.
5: The U.S. military said it struck an unladen oil tanker attempting to sail toward an Iranian port in the Arabian Gulf. It said the ship ignored warnings and violated the U.S. blockade. There was no immediate comment from Iran. U.S. Central Command also said it has been redirecting compliant commercial vessels through the Strait of Hormuz. The U.S. intensified its attacks on Iranian military targets for a fifth day, and Iran responded by targeting U.S. bases in the Gulf and Jordan. The status of the ceasefire talks is currently unknown, but Iranian diplomats said they have been in contact with mediators. Hadil Al-Shalchi, NPR News, Istanbul.
4: Delegations from 65 countries are gathering at the State Department today for a counterterrorism conference. NPR's Michelle Kellerman reports the Trump administration is using the meeting to press governments to confront left-wing political violence.
6: The State Department says Secretary Rubio will use his speech to describe far-left political terrorism as a, quote, real and transnational threat that is resurging. He calls it, quote, a unique evil rooted in a deep resentment towards civilization. While many in Europe have raised concerns about right-wing political violence, an official in Rubio's department tells reporters that countries have a handle on that and says countries have a blind spot when it comes to violence from the far left. Michelle Kellerman, NPR News, the State Department.
4: Senators are reacting to Acting Attorney General Todd Blanche's testimony after a rocky confirmation hearing on Capitol Hill yesterday. Democratic Senator Cory Booker tells NPR that Blanche is using the department to protect President Trump and pursue his perceived enemies.
7: Using his office to go after Donald Trump's perceived enemies like Jim Comey for putting seashells in the sand and shapes. All of these things are painting a picture of somebody that is not pursuing justice, but is using the justice system as a shield to protect Donald Trump and as a sword to go after his enemies.
4: Blanche needs a simple majority of 51 votes to be confirmed as Attorney General in the Senate, assuming all 100 senators are present and voting. This is NPR. A group of former Meta employees is suing the parent company of Facebook. The suit argues that it used artificial intelligence to make layoffs in ways that violated the law. NPR's John Ruwitch reports Meta says the claims lack merit.
8: The plaintiffs are a group of 26 unnamed former employees at Meta. Their lawsuit, filed in the U.S. District Court in Oakland, California, says Meta used a, quote, constellation of internal artificial intelligence systems to assess employees on a set of metrics that were then used to inform layoffs in May. The company cut about a tenth of its workforce. The plaintiffs say the company did not take into account protected leave and approved absences like medical, pregnancy, or paternal leave. They argue, in effect, that the AI systems targeted them as underperformers. Meta says in a statement the claims lack merit and are not based in fact. It says workforce management and organizational decisions are made by people, not AI. John Ruwitch, NPR News.
4: The New York Times is asking a federal court to block Justice Department subpoenas issued to journalists who reported on security concerns surrounding the plane gifted by Qatar intended to serve as Air Force One. The sealed filing sets up a potentially significant legal fight over press freedom and the government's power to compel reporters to reveal confidential sources. The journalists were ordered to testify before a federal grand jury in subpoenas delivered last Friday. A lawyer for
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4: Legal fight over press freedom and the government's power to compel reporters to reveal confidential sources. The journalists were ordered to testify before a federal grand jury in subpoenas delivered last

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2: Good morning. Hope your Thursday's off to a wonderful start. Mary Darcy with you, your classical companion here at WMHT, with a bit of Bach queued up for you, part of his Art of the Fugue, an exploration in counterpoint on the way. First, though, music of late 16th and early 17th century composer John Bull, who by all accounts was kind of a troublemaker. He once hired a mason to help him break down a wall illegally. He left England for Brussels under suspicious circumstances and claims of adultery. And the Archbishop of Canterbury once said of him, "The man hath more music than honesty." Well, here's some of that music. Pianist Kit Armstrong performs John Bull's fantastic Pavane and Galliard.

fantastic. Says so right in the title. Pianist Kit Armstrong performing John Bull's fantastic Pavan and Galliard on listener-supported WMHT. Armstrong's a pretty impressive guy. He was a child prodigy who went on to earn advanced degrees in math, science, and music. In 2012, when he was 20 years old, he bought a church in France, and he's turned it into a concert hall. We'll hear from a preteen Rossini in just a bit here on WMHT, and I've queued up some of Johann Sebastian Bach's Art of the Fugue for you. First, though, we'll hear from composer and ethnomusicologist Béla Bartók, a work based in Hungarian folk songs. Pierre Boulez leads the Chicago Symphony Orchestra in Hungarian Sketches.

0: Pierre Boulez is leading the Chicago Symphony Orchestra in Hungarian Sketches, music of 20th century composer Béla Bartók. Bartók was also one of the first ethnomusicologists studying music from a cultural and social perspective. Part of Bach's experiment in counterpoint on the way in just a few minutes is Art of the Fugue and the soundtrack to My Childhood Nightmares from Carl Orff, O Fortuna, from his Carmina Burana. That's next on WMHT.
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0: We'll hear from a preteen Gioacchino Rossini this hour on WMHT, a string sonata he composed as a boy. Also part of Bach's great experiment in counterpoint, his Art of the Fugue. First of the soundtrack to My Childhood Nightmares, from back in the day when going to the latest demonic possession movie meant taking your kid along, builds character. I remember Carl Orff's Carmina Burana from The Omen, but it was based on a collection of 13th century poems. David Perry leads the London Philharmonic in one movement about the power of fate, O Fortuna.

O Fortuna from Carl Orff's 1935 arrangement of a 13th century poem, the Carmina Burana. David Perry led the London Philharmonic on your classical companion, listener-supported WMHT. Music for you now from a composer who achieved great fame for his operas, Gioachino Rossini, but he started out writing orchestral music. This was composed when he was 12 years old, his string sonata in A-flat.

Thomas Fury leading Camerata Bern in the String Sonata No. 5 in E-flat of 12-year-old Gioacchino Rossini, who grew up to be a renowned composer of operas. He wrote 39 of them. Then he quit when he was in his 30s. He lived another 40 years, never wrote another one. The opera game is stressful, folks. We will wind down the hour here at WMHT with music of Johann Sebastian Bach from his Experiment in Counterpoint, his Art of the Fugue, an effort to discover how many contrapuntal possibilities there are in a single musical subject. The work is made up of 14 fugues and 4 canons in D minor, usually ordered to increase in complexity as they go on. The Emerson String Quartet performs the first, the 14th, and the chorale.

0: Three selections from Johann Sebastian Bach's Art of the Fugue, an unfinished experiment in contrapuntal possibilities inside one musical theme. You heard the first, the 14th, and the chorale. Musical flowers on the way from a composer who played for Abraham Lincoln at the White House, Teresa Carreño. And a work that may or may not make you smarter, depending on what studies you believe, from Wolfgang Amadeus Mozart. Your 9 o'clock Mozart is next on WMHT.
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0: So back in the 1990s, you might remember the study that suggested that classical music might increase brain activity more positively than other types of music in children. Yeah, well, today's 9 o'clock Mozart on WMHT is one of the works used in that study. Pianist Peter Serkin and Andras Schiff perform Mozart's Sonata for Two Pianos in D, K448.

The classical WMHT stream is made possible by you and by Godfrey Financial Associates, a fiduciary woman-owned wealth management firm.

0: written when Mozart was 25 years old and first performed by Mozart and one of his more gifted pupils. Andras Schiff and Peter Serkin performed the Sonata for Two Pianos in D. Today's 9 o'clock Mozart, a feature you make possible with your pledge here at WMHT, so thanks for that. Incidentally, that was one of the pieces used in that study back in the 1990s about whether classical music makes you smarter or not. Technically, it doesn't, but it certainly enriches your life in all kinds of ways. Musical flowers on the way this hour from a composer who played at the White House for Abraham Lincoln, Teresa Carreño, and a musical telling of the legend of St. Genevieve. That's next. Stay tuned.
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0: According to legend, her presence in Paris averted an attack by Attila the Hun. I'm Mary Darcy, your classical companion here at WMHT with a musical retelling of the legend of St. Genevieve from French composer Marin Marais. Christopher Hogwood leads the Academy of Ancient Music in the Bells of St. Genevieve.

Marin Marais, The Bells of Sainte-Genevieve, inspired by the legend of Sainte-Genevieve, whose presence in Paris was believed to ward off an attack from Attila the Hun. Christopher Hogwood led the Academy of Ancient Music on WMHT. Musical flowers still to come from 19th century prodigy Teresa Carreño. First, though, music composed toward the end of Leos Janáček's life, an old man looking back at the memories of his youth. The Orpheus Chamber Ensemble performs Janáček's Youth Melody.

Leos Janacek's Youth Melody, a suite for wind sextet, an old man looking back at the memories of his youth. You heard the Orpheus Chamber Ensemble on WMHT. A little musical flower arrangement for you now from Venezuelan composer Teresa Carreño. She made her piano debut at the age of 8. A year later, she played for Abraham Lincoln at the White House. Pretty amazing. Allen Feinberg performs her Corbeil de Fleurs, Basket of Flowers.

0: Corbeil de Fleurs, The Basket of Flowers, Opus 9 of late 19th and early 20th century Venezuelan prodigy, pianist, and composer Teresa Carreño. Fun with Fats Waller in today's Classical Coffee Break, and we will celebrate SPAC and the turning point of the Revolutionary War with music of Michael Torkey. 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
3: Bardavon and New York Stage and Film present a musical reading of Paper Menagerie, written by Lloyd Tse, based on the short story The Paper Menagerie by Ken Liu. 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Saratoga Performing Arts Center, August 15th, conductor Yannick Nezet-Séguin leads the Philadelphia Orchestra, chorus, and soloists in Beethoven's Ninth Symphony with its celebrated Ode to Joy. 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
0: A fun classical coffee break on the way this morning. Music of Fats Waller, The Viper's Drag, coming up in just a few minutes here on WMHT. First, though, music composed to celebrate the 50th anniversary of the Saratoga Performing Arts Center by the first orchestra to perform it, the Philadelphia Orchestra, under the baton of Christian Masolaru. The piece is based on the Revolutionary War battles that took place on and around the grounds where SPAC was eventually built. We'll hear the opening movement, Summon, from Michael Torkey's Unconquered.

Summon, the opening movement from Michael Torkey's Unconquered, composed a few years ago for the 50th anniversary of the Saratoga Performing Arts Center, a musical setting of the Revolutionary War battles at Saratoga. Christian Massolaru led the Philadelphia Orchestra. That was composed for the 50th anniversary of SPAC, which seems like the day before yesterday, but this year the venue is celebrating its 60th season. A concerto for you now from a composer, a music theorist, and the man who brought the music of Venice to the court of Dresden, Johann David Heineken. Thomas Albert leads Fiore Musicale in the Concerto for Oboe and Orchestra in G minor.

0: Thomas Albert leading Fiori Musicale in the Concerto for Oboe and Orchestra in G minor of German Baroque composer and music theorist Johann David Heineken. A fun classical coffee break on the way from Fats Waller, and Yo-Yo Ma joins us for the opening of a lush romantic cello concerto from England's William Walton. That's next on WMHT.
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2: Aston Magna Music Festival performs Bach in Potsdam and Telemann in Paris, led by artistic director Daniel Stepner, with Laura Jeppesen and Peter Sykes, Saturday, July 25th in Great Barrington at 3, astonmagna.org. Saratoga Performing Arts Center, presenting the Philadelphia Orchestra, August 13th, pianist Emmanuel Ax joins the orchestra for Beethoven's Piano Concerto No. 4. 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
0: The cello will always be my favorite instrument. The depth and breadth of emotion it expresses just astounds me, especially when played by Yo-Yo Ma. Mary Darcy with you, your classical companion here at WMHT. Yo-Yo Ma joins Andre Previn and the London Symphony now in the opening of a lush and romantic cello concerto from England's William Walton. Enjoy.

Yo-Yo Ma with Andre Previn and the London Symphony Orchestra performing the cello concerto of 20th century English composer William Walton. Okay, time for a stretch and a refill and your classical coffee break, your daily listen on the lighter side of the WMHT catalog. A little dance today from Fats Waller, performed by the marvelous French pianist Lise de la Salle from her album When Do We Dance. This is a tune called The Viper's Drag.

Lise De La Salle from her album When Do We Dance? Fats Waller's The Viper's Drag, a masterpiece of Harlem stride piano. That's today's classical coffee break, your daily listen on the lighter side of the WMHT catalog, a feature you make possible with your pledge. So thanks for that. Music composed for the theater now from England's Henry Purcell, incidental music from a late 17th century play called The Virtuous Wife.

incidental music from a play called The Virtuous Wife, composed in 1694 by England's Henry Purcell. You heard Chatham Baroque on listener-supported WMHT. A hidden gem for you now from Antonín Dvořák, an emotional but technically demanding work for violin. Pinky Zukerman leads the St. Paul Chamber Orchestra from the violin in Dvořák's Romance in F minor.

0: think is Zuckerman leading the St. Paul Chamber Orchestra from the violin in the Romance in F Minor of Antonín Dvořák on listener-supported WMHT. Isida Canna-Mason performs music of Clara Schumann in the next hour, and we'll hear a twist on Erin Copeland from the wonderful Joan Tower, her fanfare for the uncommon woman, on the way in just a few minutes here on WMHT.
1: Pianist, percussionist, and composer Kingston Tchaikovsky is off to study music in Miami in the fall. On the next No Ticket Required, this Friday at 2, Kingston's Festival of Young Artists winning composition, Coan, in its premiere recording with the Empire State Youth Orchestra from SPAC. 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
0: A celebration of risk-taking women on the way here at WMHT from contemporary composer Joan Tower, her answer to Erin Copeland's Fanfare for the Common Man, Fanfare for the Uncommon Woman. First, the music of an uncommon woman of the 19th century, the great composer Clara Schumann. Isida Canna-Mason and Elena Urioste perform her last published work, Three Romances for Violin and Piano.

The classical WMHT stream is made possible by you and by Godfrey Financial Associates, a fiduciary woman-owned wealth management firm.

Three Romances for Violin and Piano, the last published work of Clara Schumann, makes you wonder what she would have created if the world had been more supportive of female composers at the time. You heard Isida Kanamason and Elena Urioste. A fanfare for the uncommon woman still to come this hour on WMHT from contemporary composer Joan Tower, her answer to Aaron Copland's Fanfare for the Common Man. First, though, Riccardo Muti and the Philadelphia Orchestra perform music of Russian romantic composer Alexander Scriabin. This is from a very personal symphony, one of his most conventional works. You'll hear the Andante third movement from the Symphony No. 2 in C minor.

0: Ricardo Muti leading the Philadelphia Orchestra in music of Russian romantic composer Alexander Scriabin, the Andante third movement from his Symphony No. 2 in C minor. An uplifting Sibelius symphony still to come this hour, and composer Joan Tower's response to Aaron Copland's Fanfare for the Common Man. Her Fanfare for the Uncommon Woman is next on WMHT.
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0: In 1942, Vice President Henry Wallace proclaimed the 20th century the century of the common man. That proclamation led Aaron Copland to compose his Fanfare for the Common Man. Mary Darcy with you, your classical companion here at WMHT, with a response to the Copland piece from contemporary composer and teacher Joan Tower. We'll hear the first of a work in six parts, commissioned by the Houston Symphony and dedicated to conductor Marin Alsop. Alsop leads the Colorado Symphony in Joan Tower's Fanfare No. 1, from her Fanfare for the Uncommon Woman.

Fanfare number one for The Uncommon Woman, written in 1986 by Bard professor Joan Tower. The first in a work of six parts, a response to Aaron Copland's Fanfare for the Common Man. It was dedicated to the amazing conductor Marin Alsop, who led the Colorado Symphony in that performance. One more work for you this hour on WMHT, an uplifting, triumphal symphony from Finland's Jean Sibelius. Oku Kamu leads the Helsinki Radio Symphony Orchestra in the Symphony No. 3 in C.

0: Oku Kamo leading the Helsinki Radio Symphony Orchestra in the Symphony No. 3 in C, Opus 52 of Jean Sibelius. And that is our Thursday morning here at WMHT. Box Lunch is next. Then Rob and Charlotte take you into the evening with more of your favorites. Let's give Sibelius the last word today. It's one of my favorite musical quotes, or quotes of any kind, really. He said, "Pay no attention to what the critics say. A statue has never been erected in honor of a critic." Jean Sibelius. I'm Mary Darcy. That wraps things up for me, but I will return first thing tomorrow here at WMHT with another morning of music that took on the critics and won. Until then, please stay safe, stay kind, and have a fantastic day.
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3: Live from NPR News, I'm Lakshmi Singh. President Trump is expected to address the nation tonight. About what, that is still not certain, but he suggested that elections and voting would be in the primetime speech, something that's historically been reserved for significant moments for the country. Asked about the possibility Trump will use the primetime address to once again assert the 2020 election he lost to President Joe Biden was rigged, Republican Senate Majority Leader John Thune of South Dakota says he's not looking back.
4: That election was a closed issue back in 2020. The election in 2026 gives us an opportunity to take a run at and to win one of those seats in Georgia. And we're going to do everything we can to do that. And so, as I said before, I'm focused on 2026.
3: Georgia was a pivotal state in Trump's loss in 2020 and remained a point of contention for the Republican leader after he was voted back into office. The ACLU has released a new study that documents widespread use of force among federal immigration officers. NPR's Meg Anderson reports recent fatal shootings in Texas and Maine have brought renewed scrutiny.
5: The ACLU analyzed 1,200 incidents involving ICE officers or law enforcement working with ICE across 8 states in 2025. Nearly a third of the immigration enforcement operations they studied involved the use of force, including hundreds in which officers used rubber bullets, tasers, and chemical irritants. Noreen Shaw is one of the authors of the ACLU report.
6: I think with use of force, you're seeing the threat of using force and actually using it become the default tool for immigration enforcement agents.
5: In a statement, ICE told NPR it will not discuss law enforcement tactics, but that the agency is always evaluating its procedures to keep its officers safe. Meg Anderson, NPR News.
3: Detroit, Minneapolis, Boston, New York, and Washington, D.C. are among major cities in the U.S. under air quality alerts because of heavy smoke from wildfires in Canada. NPR's Ava Berger says doctors are warning people to take the alerts seriously.
7: A combination of extreme heat and dry conditions in Ontario and northern Minnesota led to raging wildfires. Then this week, weather patterns forced the smoke into the Great Lakes region and down the east coast of the U.S. Health experts warn wildfire smoke is dangerous. It's made up of tiny particles that can be inhaled deep into a person's lungs and even enter the bloodstream. Here's how Dr. David Eisenman, a professor of medicine at UCLA, puts it.
8: There are studies that show effects on the heart with increased heart attacks and heart failure. There's strokes associated with it, respiratory illnesses.
7: Eisenman says, depending on air quality reports, reduce outdoor activity, use air filters, and wear an N95 mask. Ava Berger, NPR News.
3: This is NPR. Large parts of Texas are enduring severe floods from days of heavy rainfall. They prompted high water rescues and evacuations. Officials have closed stretches of major roads, including Highway 90 west of San Antonio to the Texas-Mexico border in Del Rio. Forecasters say the storm systems also generated multiple tornadoes. One was reported yesterday in the San Antonio area that caused some widespread damage. They're projected some areas could see an additional 10 to 15 inches of rain. A group of former Meta employees is suing the parent company of Facebook. The suit argues that it used artificial intelligence to make layoffs in ways that violated the law. NPR's John Ruwitch reports Meta says the claims lack merit.
9: The plaintiffs are a group of 26 unnamed former employees at Meta. Their lawsuit, filed in the U.S. District Court in Oakland, California, says Meta used a, quote, constellation of internal artificial intelligence systems to assess employees on a set of metrics that were then used to inform layoffs in May. The company cut about a tenth of its workforce. The plaintiffs say the company did not take into account protected leave and approved absences, like medical, pregnancy, or paternal leave. They argue, in effect, that the AI systems targeted them as underperformers. Meta says in a statement the claims lack merit and are not based in fact. It says workforce management and organizational decisions are made by people, not AI. John Ruwitch, NPR News.
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1: 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This is Box Lunch. I'm Chris Wink. Well, the Netherlands acted like a magnet in the 18th century for musicians from throughout Europe. Willem de Fesch is probably one of the few composers who was actually born in the Netherlands, moved around a bit with his parents, and then eventually settled in Amsterdam. Here's his violin concerto in B-flat, Opus 10, No. 2. Musica Ad Rainem performs on WMHT-FM.

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Violinists Manfred Kramer and Laura Johnson with the Concerto Opus 10, No. 2 in B-flat for two violins by Willem de Fesch on WMHT-FM's Box Lunch. This is our noontime program of Baroque and early music. I'm Chris Wink. Thanks for joining me. Our next composer wrote music mostly for the viol. If his music hadn't been mostly written for that instrument, an instrument that would be obsolete in about 50 years, well, we probably would know a lot more about him. For instance, as we do his contemporaries, François Couperin and Jean-Philippe Rameau. Here is Marin Marais's Suite in D, some pieces for viol, Book 3. Here is Spectre de la Rose on WMHT-FM's Box Lunch.

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I'm Chris Wink.

0: That's music by Bach, BWV 136. We heard the Amsterdam Baroque Orchestra, Tom Koopman, and Yo-Yo Ma the cellist on WMHT-FM's Box Lunch. Still to come, the greatest carillon player in all of Europe.
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0: 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Box Lunch is our noontime program of Baroque and early music. I'm Chris Wink. Thanks for joining me. Well, our next composer was the greatest carillon player in Europe during his time. Is a composer from the Netherlands named Jacob van Eyck. And we're going to listen to his piece of music called Under der Lindengrön on WMHT-FM's Box Lunch.

Trio de Lustal with music of Van Eyck on WMHT's Box Lunch. It's our noontime program of Baroque and early music. I'm Chris Wink. 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Thanks for helping out and thanks for keeping classical music alive. Well, here's some music that was written in the age of Thomas Jefferson, a well-known music lover. And when he was traveling through France, it's very likely that he heard music from this composer, Christophe Delus. This is a piece that we're pretty sure he wrote back in the 18th century, but for a long time was attributed to that old anonymous composer, Anonymous. Here's the trio for flute in B-flat, Opus 3, No. 1 of Delus. Rob Turner plays flute, Kevin Bushy violin, and Lynn Ann Wilson cello on WMHT-FM's Box Lunch.

The Flute Trio in B-flat, Opus 3, No. 1 of Deleuze from the 18th century. That was Rob Turner flute, Kevin Bushy violin, and Lynn-Ann Wilson on cello. 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This is WMHT-FM. 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I'm Chris Wink. Thanks for listening to WMHT-FM's Schenectady, WRHV-FM Poughkeepsie. Production assistance from David Delaney. Box Lunch is our noontime program of Baroque and early music. I'm Chris Wink. I hope you'll join me again sometime soon.

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1: Good afternoon. It's 1 o'clock. How are you today? Thursday, July 16th. I'm Rob Brown. Thank you so much for joining me for our favorite classical music, 89.1, 88.7 WMHT. 1 o'clock time for the big one at 1, a full-length hit to get our afternoon started out right in music of a superstar from his day, not so well remembered anymore. Ignaz Moscheles, born in 1794 in Prague, just a massive virtuoso pianist and composer and teacher, friend of and teacher to Mendelssohn. This is the second piano concerto from 1825, the concerto in E-flat, opus 56. He wrote 8 in all. This one, 3 movements. The finale is based on a Polonaise dance form, just a very popular dance of the day. Here is Howard Shelley, the pianist and conductor, leading the Tasmanian Symphony Orchestra. Music of Ignaz Moscheles, the big one at 1.

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0: 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Howard Shelley, the soloist, leading the Tasmanian Symphony Orchestra from the piano. WMHT, the Big One at One, a full-length hit every afternoon at 1 o'clock to get our afternoon started out right. Thank you so much for listening.
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The wedding scenes of Bedřich Smetana, Robert Stankowski, and the Slovak Radio Symphony Orchestra. WMHT, Thursday afternoon, Schubert. To close the hour, here are husband and wife co-artistic directors of the Chamber Music Society at Lincoln Center with the finale to Schubert's Piano Trio No. 2 in E-flat, Opus 100, Wuhan Piano, Philip Setzer Violin, David Finkel Cello. WMHT.

0: the finale, the Piano Trio No. 2 in E-flat, Opus 100 of Franz Schubert. Wuhan Piano with her husband, cellist David Finkel, and their friend, Philip Setzer. WMHT, Wuhan, David Finkel, co-artistic directors of the Chamber Music Society of Lincoln Center, just had a wonderful performance last night from Haydn to Gershwin. Another wonderful performance on the way this Sunday at 3 p.m. at the Zankel Music Center. Harry Berlioz, Southland Sketches, music of Dvorak and Beethoven as well. For all of the information, spac.org. I'll be there. Come say hello if you go as well.
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0: Bardavon and New York Stage and Film present a musical reading of Paper Menagerie written by Lloyd Sub, based on the short story The Paper Menagerie by Ken Liu. 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
0: He conceived of the piece as perfect for any silent film of Charlie Chaplin. There is a manic energy to it, for sure. It received its premiere, though, as the music for a ballet staged by Jean Cocteau in 1920. Darius Milhaud's The Ox on the Roof on the way this hour, just about 10 minutes from now. Good afternoon. It's 2 o'clock, Thursday, July 16th. I'm Rob Brown. This is WMHT. Thank you for joining me for our favorites today, beginning with this music of Bach, the Trio Sonata in G Major, BWV 1038, Emmanuel Pahud, flute, Rainer Kuzma, violin, Georg Faust, cello, and Christine Schornsheim, harpsichord.

music of Bach, and your classical companion, WMHT, the Trio Sonata in G Major, BWV 1038. We heard Emmanuel Pahud, flute, with Rainer Kuzma, violin, Georg Faust, cello, and Christine Schornsheim, harpsichord. WMHT, music of Johann Sebastian's third cousin, Johann Ludwig Bach, still to come this afternoon, just about an hour from now. And Darius Milhaud now, as promised, The Ox on the Roof, surrealist ballet from 1920, originally conceived of as perfect for a silent comedy of Charlie Chaplin. Certainly is a manic energy to this music. Here is Antal Doraty leading the London Symphony.

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The overture Dido and Aeneas, music of Henry Purcell. That was Emmanuel Haim leading Le Concert d'Astrée, early music ensemble, founded in 2000. 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I'm Rob Brown. 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This music, the ballet music from Charles Gounod's opera Faust, actually debuted 10 years after the entire opera premiered in Paris in 1859. This ballet music added for the 1869 performance at the Paris Opera. Here is the Faust ballet music. David Zinman conducts the Rotterdam Philharmonic.

the ballet music to begin Act 5 of Charles Gounod's Faust, David Zinman and the Rotterdam Philharmonic, WMHT. We're dancing on the way, just about 12 minutes from now, on your invitation to the dance ballet music of Jacques Offenbach, inspired by Jules Verne's story, The Trip to the Moon, on the way. Just about 12 minutes from now, after this final movement from the final symphony of Johannes Brahms' Passacaglia, the Symphony No. 4 in E minor, opus 98, Andras Nelsons conducts the Boston Symphony.

0: finale, the Symphony No. 4 in E minor, Opus 98 of Johannes Brahms, Andras Nelsons, and the Boston Symphony. 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And dancing next Thursday afternoon. Thank you so much for listening.
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0: Bardavon and New York Stage and Film present a concert reading of Andrew Lloyd Webber's Whistle Down the Wind with Deaf West Theater, Friday, July 31st, 7 p.m., Saturday, August 1st, 8 p.m., and Sunday, August 2nd at 1 p.m. at the Bardavon, 1869 Opera House, bardavon.org. 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

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Here are the siblings of the Hagen Quartet with the Opus 1 No. 1 string quartet of the father of the form, Franz Joseph Haydn, the string quartet in B-flat.

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Rinaldo Alessandrini leading the ensemble Concerto Italiano, the orchestral suite in G major of Johann Ludwig Bach, third cousin of Johann Sebastian and known to Johann Sebastian. There are copies that Johann Sebastian made of some of the cantatas of Johann Ludwig, and Johann Sebastian performed them in Leipzig. For more music of Johann Sebastian, Johann Ludwig, all of the members of the Bach family tree, and all your favorites from the Baroque, be sure to be listening weekdays at noon. Chris Wink has a full hour Bach's Lunch Monday through Friday. And music of Hamilton Harty to close the hour, born in County Down in what is today known as Northern Ireland. He was taught by his father first. William gave him an early musical foundation in piano, viola, and composition. This is from 1910 with the Wild Geese, the first piece that he conducted when he led the London Symphony. Hamilton Harty, here is Prentice O'Dane to conduct the National Symphony Orchestra of Ireland.

0: With the Wild Geese from 1910 by Hamilton Hardy. That was the National Symphony Orchestra of Ireland, led by Prentice O'Dane. WMHT, concluding our time together this afternoon. I'm Rob Brown. Thank you for spending part of your Thursday with me in this music that we love.
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0: Caroga Lake Music Festival welcomes you to the Adirondacks for a night on the lake at Sherman's Park, July 2nd through August 29th, featuring Caroga Arts Ensemble playing works from the chamber orchestral and operatic repertoire, carogaarts.org. 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

0: Live from NPR News, I'm Lakshmi Singh. President Trump is set to deliver a primetime speech to the nation tonight at 9 Eastern. Here's NPR's Frank Ordonez.
1: President Trump is expected to use the coveted time to speak about the 2020 election, an election that he refuses to acknowledge he lost. Critics worry that a speech rehashing old claims about foreign interference and voting machines could sow distrust of the election system ahead of the upcoming midterms. Press Secretary Karoline Leavitt was asked about concerns from some Republicans that Trump is focusing too much on the past and not enough on current kitchen table issues like the economy ahead of the midterms.
2: I think the American people will be relieved to hear what they are hearing from the President of the United States and his commitment to transparency and the focus on the integrity of our elections tonight.
1: Leavitt said Trump will likely also talk about the economy as well as Iran. Franco Ordonez, NPR News.
0: Retail sales inched higher last month. NPR's Scott Horsley reports on the latest figures from the Commerce Department.
3: Retail sales rose by 0.2% last month. Spending at auto dealers revved up, while online sales got a boost from Amazon's Prime Day promotion. Spending at gas stations was sharply lower in June, thanks to falling gasoline prices. Gas prices have started climbing again now the U.S. ceasefire with Iran has unraveled. AAA says the average price of regular gas jumped a nickel a gallon overnight. The average price of diesel fuel has climbed back above $5 a gallon. Scott Horsley, NPR News, Washington.
0: People with high cholesterol will soon have a new medicine to help. NPR's Sydney Lepkin reports the FDA just approved a new kind of cholesterol pill that is not a statin.
4: Statin pills like Crestor and Lipitor have been on the market for decades, and they can lower patients' bad cholesterol. Doctors have turned to newer medications called PCSK9 inhibitors for patients who need more help lowering their cholesterol. But they're given by injections, and they're expensive. Merck's new drug is a PCSK9 pill. It's called Lipfendra. In clinical studies, it reduced bad cholesterol in patients who had an inherited form of very high cholesterol by nearly 60% after 24 weeks. The new pill will be available at a list price of $315 for a month's supply of pills, but most patients will pay a lower out-of-pocket price, the company says. Lipfendra should be on pharmacy shelves in a few weeks. Sydney Lupkin, NPR News.
0: The United Kingdom declares, quote, "The World Cup might not be ours, but the Falkland Islands definitely are." Argentina soccer players who defeated England to get to the final celebrated with a banner claiming sovereignty over the long-contested Falkland Islands. Now, the UK wants FIFA to investigate. FIFA's disciplinary code bars political messages at a sports event. Fines range from $5,000 to $20,000. Argentina is set to play Spain Sunday in the FIFA World Cup final. It's NPR News. Federal investigators say the helicopter that crashed into New York City's Hudson River and killed six people last year showed signs of a bird strike. The National Transportation Safety Board says the remains of several geese were found on the wreckage of the sightseeing helicopter. Parts of Puerto Rico will begin rationing water in the wake of a drought in the U.S. territory. The Associated Press reporting that the head of the island's Water and Sewer Authority says thousands of people in northeastern Puerto Rico face 48-hour rationing periods starting tomorrow. A team of scientists has found a kind of sugar in the center of our galaxy. The discovery may have implications for how life began. More from NPR's Ari Daniel.
5: To look for clues about where the ingredients of life came from, researchers pointed two telescopes at the space between the stars of the Milky Way. This interstellar medium is a chemical factory that produces a range of organic molecules, including, the scientists just announced, a four-carbon sugar. Astrophysicist Idazkun Jimenez Serra at the Center for Astrobiology says the discovery was thrilling.
6: Your heart starts beating super fast. You get super excited.
5: The results suggest that sugar sugars may have been incorporated into asteroids as they coalesced in the interstellar medium. Such a space rock could have then struck the early Earth, sweetening the stage for the emergence of life here. Ari Daniel, NPR News.
0: U.S. stocks have ended the day lower. The Nasdaq closed down 387 points, or 1.5%. This is NPR News.
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8: And a very good afternoon to you. 4:06 on this hot and breezy Thursday afternoon. We had a high of 89 today, lows in the mid-60s tonight, and much the same tomorrow, sunny, high of 84. Currently looking at a partly sunny, partly showery sort of weekend. And thank you so much for tuning in. This is your classical companion, WMHT. I'm Charlotte Wilson, continuing the music with this darling chorus from Handel's Alexander's Feast. He's happy, happy, happy.

Happy, happy, happy pair, the chorus from Handel's Alexander's Feast, describing Alexander the Great and his mistress Thais. Isn't that adorable? That was Don Eliot Gardner conducting his Monteverdi Choir and English Baroque soloists right here on your classical companion, WMHT. It's the great 20th century composer Ferenc Farkas next, longtime professor at the Franz Liszt Academy in Budapest. He inspired by old Hungary to compose his 18th century dances performed here by the Vienna Quintet.

0: dances from Old Hungary by Ferenc Farkas, the 20th century Hungarian composer, 1959, performed there by the Vienna Quintet, right here on your classical companion, WMHT. I've got a little Fritz Kreisler violin bonbon for you after the break, and then the father of French flute music. More on Jacques Otter in just a few minutes.
1: You may or may not be able to pick out a bassoon from looking at an orchestra on stage, but you might recognize the sound of the instrument as the gruff grandfather in Peter and the Wolf. Bassoon's a double reed member of the woodwind family. Antonio Vivaldi composed quite a few concertos featuring bassoon, and you can audition a selection from a brand new recording of them on Sunday Baroque this week.
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That's the 13-year-old Christian Lee, the Australian violin prodigy, playing Fritz Kreisler, his famous little Tambourin Chinois of 1910, with Timothy Young on piano, right here on your classical companion, WMHT. And here he is, the pair of French flute music, composed the first flute method in the world in 1719. The great Jacques Hautetin came from a whole family of flautists and flute makers in Paris. Here's Philippe Alain Dupré and friends to play the Hautetin, suite number 1 of 1708.

The Suite No. 1 in D Major, the Opus 2 of 1708, by Jacques Hottin, composer of the first method for the flute traversière, the transverse flute, played there by Philippe Alain Dupré and friends, right here on your classical companion, WMHT. So in 1881, Antony Dvorak opened a newspaper and read there that the Halmsberger Quartet in Vienna was going to be premiering his new string quartet number 11. The only problem being that he hadn't written it yet, so he set to it. Here are the Emersons in the opening allegro.

0: The opening allegro of the string quartet number 11, the C major by Antonín Dvořák, 1881, that performance from the Emerson String Quartet, bringing us almost to 5 o'clock on WMHT, almost time for the news.
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0: I've got sparkling Saint-Saëns for you in the music this hour from one of his piano concertos, an oh-so-characteristic little Mozart march, one of Beethoven's loveliest piano sonata finales, and talking of finales, the oh-so-exciting finale of Borodin's Greatest Symphony, number 2, right now on WMHT, 5 o'clock, time for the news.
4: Live from NPR News in Washington, I'm Libby Casey. President Trump will make a primetime address tonight. He says the focus is election security. Trump continues to repeat, falsely, that the 2020 election was rigged against him. Tonight's speech comes amid heightened hostilities with Iran. And as NPR's Franco Ordonez reports, the war could affect voters' decisions in the fall midterms.
5: Foreign policy rarely dominates midterm elections. This year may be the exception. John McHenry, a Republican pollster with North Star Opinion Research, says exit polls, for example, are less likely to cite the war in Iran as a reason for people's vote, and more likely to cite energy prices and the economy, which are driven by the war.
6: Because gas prices have a ripple effect on everything. Prices, you know, at every retail shop and at the grocery store will go up because, you know, a gallon of milk doesn't walk to the grocery store. It gets driven there by a truck.
5: That could change if the war expands and, for example, President Trump commits troops to the conflict, which he's been reluctant to do. Franco Ordonez, NPR News.
4: The military will begin screening service members over 30 years old for low testosterone. It's an initiative that Defense Secretary Pete Hegseth announced on social media yesterday. NPR's Will Stone has more.
7: Hegseth says service members will be screened and have the option to pursue testosterone replacement therapy if their levels are low. But guidelines from major medical groups do not recommend routine screening for testosterone unless a man has symptoms. Dr. Jamin Brombat, a urologist at Orlando Health, says research shows testosterone can help mental health, focus, bone health, and muscle mass.
8: There's lots of benefits. Whether I can extrapolate that into like people out there in the front lines, I really can't.
7: Brombat says what's key is that you're restoring testosterone to a normal range, not boosting it to unnatural levels. Will Stone, NPR News.
4: Texans in the south central region of the state are dealing with floods today. This comes as a result of more than 30 inches of rain falling throughout the area over 48 hours. So far, one death has been reported. The Texas Newsroom's Blaze Ganey has more.
9: Governor Greg Abbott is asking Texans to pay attention to flood alerts throughout the rest of the week as more rain is expected. Floods are confirmed in the Hill Country area as well as in other areas along the Guadalupe River. Abbott says the damage is not yet done.
10: There are massive challenges in Uvalde as well as other regions. And in fact, people need to understand to expect very meaningful flooding in the Rio Grande.
9: This flood comes a year after more than 130 people were lost due to a flash flood in the Hill Country area of Texas. Several camp attendees lost their lives. This time around, Abbott says the camps along the river are not in danger. For NPR News, I'm Blaze Ganey in Austin.
4: U.S. stocks closed lower today amid a tech sell-off and a new wave of U.S. strikes against Iran. It's NPR. Hollywood anticipation is high for the premiere of Christopher Nolan's The Odyssey. NPR's Bob Mondello reports that some IMAX theaters had sold every ticket for opening weekend shows a full year ago.
11: Just putting tickets on sale a year in advance was unprecedented for a Hollywood blockbuster.
12: Yeah, because a kingdom waiting for a king.
11: But Christopher Nolan, director of the Dark Knight Batman trilogy and Best Picture Oscar winner Oppenheimer, has super fans. So when the 25 North American theaters equipped to show The Odyssey in the biggest of widescreen formats, IMAX 70mm, first put tickets on sale for this weekend screenings back in July of last year, the fans bought up every ticket.
13: Help me go home.
11: Happily for general audiences, considering that The Odyssey has received near unanimous critical raves, tickets are still available at the 450 IMAX theaters in the U.S. that are not equipped for 70mm and in more than 3,000 conventional theaters. Bob Mondello, NPR News.
4: Heavy smoke from Canadian wildfires is darkening skies in parts of the United States. The smoke is prompting warnings that outside air quality could be dangerous from the Great Lakes region to the East Coast. Detroit's air quality was measured today among the worst in the world for major cities. A lingering high-pressure system trapped smoke from dozens of fires in Canada, and winds from the northwest blew it into Michigan. Skies are smoky down to Pennsylvania, and in New York City, a thick, gloomy haze has partly obscured Manhattan's skyline. The National Weather Service advises staying indoors and keeping windows closed. 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
0: And a very good evening to you. 5:06 here on WMHT. Not too hot tonight. Lows in the mid-60s. And sunny and beautiful tomorrow. High of 84. Currently looking at a partly sunny, partly showery sort of weekend. And thank you for tuning in. This is your classical companion, WMHT. I'm Charlotte Wilson. Continuing the music with that sparkling Saint-Saëns I mentioned from his Piano Concerto No. 2. Here's Pascal Roger in the finale.

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The Allegro finale of the Saint-Saëns Piano Concerto No. 2 is Opus 22. That was Pascal Roger on piano with the Royal Philharmonic. Right here on your classical companion, WMHT, here's the great Sharon Isbin next with her transcription for guitar of ancient little pieces for lute.

0: ending on that little piece by Ben Jonson, Shakespeare's French, four Renaissance lute works transcribed for guitar by Sharon Isbin. Right here on your classical companion, WMHT, we're heading towards an oh-so-characteristic little Mozart march after the break, and then one of Beethoven's most beautiful piano sonata finales for your fifth with Beethoven in just a few minutes.
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So Mozartian. Nobody but Mozart could have written that, his little standalone march in D major, written for the entrance of some nobles to dinner, presumably. That was Neville Mariner and the Academy of St. Martin in the Fields. Right here on your classical companion, WMHT, we're heading towards music from the French Baroque, Jean-Ferry Rabel's moving tribute to his teacher, Jean-Baptiste Lully. In the meantime, 5:30, that's time for your fifth with Beethoven, one of his most beautiful piano sonata finales tonight, as promised, on the Rush Schiff in the Rondo finale of number 11 in B-flat.

The Rondo Finale of Beethoven's Opus 22, his B-flat piano sonata number 11, played there by András Schiff. For your fifth with Beethoven tonight on WMHT, coming to you, as always, with your listener support. Thank you so very much, if that's you. Continuing in the French Baroque with Jean-Ferry Rebelle's oh-so-moving tribute to his teacher and mentor, Jean-Baptiste Lully, died in 1687. Le Tombeau, the Tomb of Monsieur Lully, played here by Chicago Baroque.

Le tombeau de Monsieur Lully, Jean Ferry Rabal's tribute to his teacher, 1712, ending on that little movement called Les Regrets, The Regrets, that performance from Chicago Baroque, bringing us to this oh-so-exciting Borodin Symphony finale next on WMHT to number 2 of 1876.

0: the grand finale of Alexander Borodin's Symphony No. 2, the great B minor of 1876. That was Ashkenazi at the helm of the Royal Philharmonic, bringing us almost at 6 o'clock on WMHT, almost time for the news.
1: 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I'm Valerie Kaler. 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
0: Are you a Suzuki parent, a child learning Suzuki violin? I've got something that you'll recognize in the music this hour, written for student violinists in the 1800s, still going strong. I've got just the hit of the Haymarket, 1691, incidental music by Henry Purcell, of course, the lovely waltz from Dvorak, Symphony No. 8, and a blockbuster violin concerto to end, the Schumann, round about 7:30 if you're still tuned in. Right now on WMHT, 6 o'clock, time for the news.
1: Live from NPR News in Washington, I'm Libby Casey. President Trump is set to deliver a primetime speech to the nation tonight, NPR's Franco Ordonez reports.
4: President Trump is expected to use the coveted time to speak about the 2020 election, an election that he refuses to acknowledge he lost. Critics worry that a speech rehashing old claims about foreign interference and voting machines could sow distrust of the election system ahead of the upcoming midterms. Press Secretary Caroline Levitt was asked about concerns from some Republicans that Trump is focusing too much on the past and not enough on current kitchen table issues like the economy ahead of the midterms.
5: I think the American people will be relieved to hear what they are hearing from the President of the United States and his commitment to transparency and the focus on the integrity of our elections tonight.
4: Levitt said Trump will likely also talk about the economy as well as Iran. Franco Ordonez, NPR News.
1: Federal regulators are investigating President Trump's longtime teleprompter operator over suspected insider trading. As NPR's Bobby Allen reports, the White House staffer is accused of using the betting site Kalshi to profit off the president's words.
6: His name is Gabriel Perez. He's Trump's longtime teleprompter operator. Investigators say he made around $100,000 placing bets on what the president would say as he watched the prepared remarks roll across the screen. That's according to two people with knowledge of the investigation who weren't authorized to speak publicly. On booming prediction market sites like Kalshi, bettors can put money on what someone will or won't say, like whether Trump will say fake news or rigged election. The case of Perez appears to be the first time a White House staffer has been implicated in a prediction market scandal. White House Press Secretary Karoline Leavitt called the incident frankly a disgrace and said Perez is now on unpaid administrative leave. Bobby Allen, NPR News.
1: After an online ghost gun company failed to appear at its own trial, a Kentucky jury awarded a mother $104.2 million in damages. Kentucky Public Radio's Sylvia Goodman has more on the record-breaking verdict.
7: The verdict comes nearly 3 years after an 18-year-old Henry Willis killed himself using a ghost gun he bought online, a handgun he would not have been able to purchase legally due to his age and a previous conviction. Manufacturers sell ghost guns as parts without serial numbers or the usual background checks. Willis's mother, Laura Herp, says gun sellers need to be held accountable.
8: And they didn't care who Henry was. They didn't even bother showing up to the trial. No amount of money can bring my son back.
7: The plaintiffs, Husky Armory and its parent company, did not respond to requests for comment. A 2022 Biden-era rule requires background checks and serial numbers for certain gun kits, and a Supreme Court decision last year upheld that policy. For NPR News, I'm Sylvia Goodman in Louisville, Kentucky.
9: The average 30-year fixed mortgage rate climbed this week to its highest level in nearly a year at 6.55%. It's NPR. The Ebola outbreak in the Democratic Republic of Congo is the fastest growing ever, according to the World Health Organization. Despite significant progress in scaling up the response, NPR's Jonathan Lambert reports that health officials aren't keeping up.
10: Over 2,000 Ebola cases have been confirmed, and over 700 people have died, according to health officials in DRC. Still, key elements of the response have improved. The country can test thousands of samples a day, and clinical trials have begun evaluating drugs to treat and prevent disease. But there are still major problems. More than 80% of new cases are popping up outside of known contacts of existing cases, which means officials aren't detecting a lot of transmission. And about two-thirds of deaths are occurring in people who never reach a health facility. And the WHO says that just yesterday, another health center was attacked. They say more money is needed to make progress, as the response plan still faces a $400 million shortfall. Jonathan Lambert, NPR News.
9: France's National Assembly has given final approval to a bill allowing assisted dying after years of debate. This week's vote to allow adults with incurable illnesses to receive lethal medication doesn't mean the bill immediately becomes law. First, there will be a review to see if it complies with the French Constitution. A New York City sightseeing helicopter that crashed into the Hudson River last year, killing six people, showed signs of a bird strike. That's according to a new report released today by the National Transportation Safety Board. The report includes evidence and witness reports suggesting the helicopter struck several birds. It's NPR News in Washington.
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0: And a very good evening to you. 6:06 here on WMHT. Lows in the mid-60s tonight. Sunny tomorrow, high of 84. Currently looking at a partly sunny, partly showery sort of weekend. And thank you for tuning in. This is your classical companion, WMHT. I'm Charlotte Wilson, continuing the music with Simone Dinnerstein's lovely Bach.

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The Sarabands from Bach's Keyboard Partita No. 1, played there by Simone Dynasty, and from her album Something Almost Being Said. What do you think he's saying there? Right here on your classical companion, WMHT. Are you a Suzuki parent? Suzuki violin? Here's something that you'll recognise. Still on the syllabus, originally written for young violinists in the 1870s or so by Friedrich Zeitz. We're going to hear his Schule Concert, student concert number 2, played by Itzhak Perlman with the Juilliard Orchestra.

0: The Schuler Concert No. 2, still on the Suzuki Violin Syllabus for Kids by Friedrich Zeitz, the great 19th century teacher and violinist. That performance from the great Itzhak Perlman with Lawrence Foster and the Juilliard Orchestra. Right here on your classical companion, WMHT. Got one of Reinhold Gleyre's most marvelous symphony movements for you after the break from Ilya Muromets, the Russian folk hero. And then the hit of the Haymarket in London, 1691, music by Henry Purcell, of course. Stay tuned.
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the third movement, the feast scene from Glier's great Ilya Muromets symphony of 1911, describing the Russian folk warrior hero. That recording from Dolol Johannos and the Czechoslovak radio symphony, right here on your classical companion WMHT. Here it is next, the hit of the Haymarket in London, 1691, music by Henry Purcell for the Gordian Knot Untied. That's that story of the knot that was so complex that nobody could unravel it until Alexander the Great came along and simply sliced through it with his sword. That was the end of that. Here's La Stravaganza.

Gordian Knot Untied, ending on that earworm of a chaconne by Henry Purcell, 1691, performed there by La Stravaganza, bringing us to 6:45 on WMHT, closing out the hour with one of the great women composers of the 19th century, the Englishwoman Ethel Smythe. Just got home from Leipzig when she wrote this, where she'd met Brahms and Tchaikovsky and Clara Schumann. Her Serenade in D premiered at the Crystal Palace in 1890.

0: The opening allegro of the Serenade in D, 1890, by Ethel Smythe. The great suffragette wrote the suffragette anthem. That was Odalindo Martinez conducting the BBC Philharmonic. Bringing us almost to 7 o'clock on WMHT. I've got one of Handel's best oratorio sinfonias for you after the break. And we're heading towards a blockbuster violin concerto, the Schumann, in just over half an hour, if you're still tuned in.
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0: Just gone 7 o'clock on WMHT. Thank you for tuning in. I'm Charlotte Wilson. We're heading towards one of Dvorak's loveliest waltzes in his Symphony No. 8. Also, a blockbuster violin concerto, the Schumann, with quite a story behind it at 7:30. And continuing right now with one of Handel's best sinfonias, this one, To Saul of 1739.

George Frederick Handel, that genius. That was the Sinfonia, the overture to Saul, 1739, Nicholas McKeegan and Philharmonia Baroque. Right here on your classical companion, WMHT. This is the reason that I so much love Dvorak's Symphony No. 8. We're going to hear the last half beginning on this gorgeous waltz. Just been elected to the Bohemian Academy of Science, Literature and the Arts when he wrote this. He'd made it 1889.

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0: the third and fourth movements there of Antonín Dvořák's wonderful Symphony No. 8 of the G Major of 1889 in a classic performance there. That was the Philadelphia Orchestra under the baton of the great Wolfgang Sawallisch. Right to you on your classical companion, WMHT, music from Tudor England after the break. And we're heading towards the Schumann Violin Concerto, blockbuster violin concerto, in just a few minutes.
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Robin is to the Greenwood gone, dating from 1597 by Matthew Holmes, performed there by the Baltimore Consort, bringing us to 7:30, and this blockbuster violin concerto next on WMHT by Robert Schumann, written for his friend Joseph Joachim. But the year was 1853, only weeks before Schumann was confined to the insane asylum, and Joachim regarded it as a product of his madness, never performed until decades after Schumann had died. Recognized today as a masterpiece. Here it is, the Schumann Violin Concerto in D minor, 1853, performed by Joshua Bell with the Cleveland Orchestra.

0: the Schumann Violin Concerto, Robert Schumann's one and only, 1853, featuring Joshua Bell on violin there with the Cleveland Orchestra under Christoph von Dohnányi. And that's all from me for now. Charlotte Wilson here on WMHT. Thank you for your company. I've got Philip Glass for you tomorrow in a new recording from Simone Dinnerstein with her Baroquelin. And right now, coming up to 8 o'clock, time for performance today, as usual. Have a lovely evening, won't you? Bye-bye.
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3: On the way this hour, a performance from an institution whose aim is to prepare young string players in every way for a life in music. 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I'm Valerie Kaler. Ahead, an ensemble that puts those young string players side by side with professionals from the Atlanta Symphony, the Macon-Mercer Symphony, with a concerto by Christopher Schmitz. Also ahead, an irresistibly janky waltz by Dmitri Shostakovich. You know, even in music Shostakovich wrote when he was very young, you can still hear that acerbic comedy. And you can also hear the way he sprinkled traditional harmony with dissonance. Here's an example. The Fantastic Dances, music Shostakovich wrote when he was 15.